The south side is higher and the north side is lower. Regardless if you're upper valley or lower valley, thanks for listening to Star Valley's hit music station, Swift 98.

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1: That was for King and Country doing Place in This World here on Swift 98. My name's Kurt Sand. I've really enjoyed spending the last couple hours with you here on the radio. Appreciate you tuning in, making us a part of your activities. 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

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How's your life? 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

He is a blade. He is a picture that I saved for too long. He is my credit card and keys, and the reason I won't find peace. He is a song I should not complete.

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It's not weird at all. 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

Taylor Swift may be one of the biggest pop stars of all time. Yeah! But our name comes from the canyon that's home to the world's largest intermittent spring, Swift Creek Canyon in Afton. 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

This is Glenn Rawson, and welcome to the Sounds of Sunday. You know, there are only three known references to Jesus' direct interactions with his mother after his public ministry began. These references are very enlightening. The Savior's ministry has just begun. He returns to Galilee from his baptism at Jordan and his temptation experience in the Judean wilderness. He comes with his disciples to a wedding feast at Cana. It may well have been a member of his family getting married, since it was Mary who was in charge of the feast. We really don't know. But during the course of the festivities, they run out of wine. Mary comes to Jesus in her need and says to her son, "They have no wine." Does she know that he has the power to work miracles? Of course. Has he done it before? Of course. Now, Jesus could have considered the request trivial and scoffed at it, but he doesn't. I love the way Jesus talks to his mother. "Woman," he says, "what wilt thou have me to do for thee? That will I do, for mine hour is not yet come." Now note it, the use of the term woman was not like we use it today. It was then a title of great respect. Even according to some, in this context, it was a reference to a woman of queenly caliber. It was as though he was saying to her, "Mother, I will do for you whatever you want. Your wish is my command." I like that. And that is exactly what the Master does. Miraculously, he creates a more than ample supply of the highest quality wine to finish out the feast. Now let me take you back. Remember what he said to her? "Woman, what wilt thou have me to do for thee? That will I do, for mine hour is not yet come." What did he mean, his hour is not yet come? Well, I wondered about this, and so I studied it. Not surprisingly, it turned out that Jesus' hour was Gethsemane and Golgotha. He was born for that moment of moments when he would suffer and die to save the human family.

So in effect, the Savior was saying to his mother, I can help you now, dear, but not then. And yet, and this is so significant, when do we find the next major interaction between Jesus and his mother? It comes in the midst of his hour. He is hanging on the cross of Calvary, suffering an incomprehensible weight of agony, and from that cross he looks down where his aged mother stands with John, the beloved disciple. Both are grieving near the cross. He looks at his mother, and with the tenderest of concerns, he says to her, referring to John, Woman, behold thy son. And then he looks over at John and says, Behold thy mother. And from that hour, John took her unto his own home and cared for her. With the salvation of worlds innumerable and of an infinite humanity weighing upon him, I find it touching, overwhelming, that Jesus still had the time and the concern to see to the temporal salvation of his mother as one of his last acts of kindness before he died. If only we would all do the same. Surely, it is no accident that Jesus' public ministry began and ended with tender acts of kindness for his mother.

0: The sounds of Sunday and Brielle and Emma Yost and Adeline Clark with Walk God's Covenant Path from Carrie Yost. Before that, the Tabernacle Choir and Orchestra performed This is the Christ. And Russ Dixon sang Glorious from EFY 2012. The Glenn Rawson story was called Serve Thy Mother, with scoring music from Michael Levitt. 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We begin next hour with Gentry in the Lord's Prayer. Now here's Stephen Perry on the Sounds of Sunday.
1: Today in the Good Word, we're talking about looking for an example and deceptively easy commandments. Though the children of Israel, fresh out of Egypt, had seen many of God's miracles, they still needed occasional chastening to remind them of God's commitment to perform the work he had promised. After too many days of too little food and water, the Israelites began to complain against God and his servants. Even though they'd only escaped because of the intervention of God, the physical difficulties persuaded many to desire a return to Egypt. They rebelled against God, rejecting the manna he'd sent from heaven. In response to their murmuring, the Lord sent poisonous serpents among them as a punishment. In Numbers 21, this proved to remind the people of their promises to God. Therefore, the people came to Moses and said, "We have sinned, for we have spoken against the Lord and against thee. Pray unto the Lord that he take away the serpents from us." And Moses prayed for the people. And the Lord said unto Moses, "Make thee a fiery serpent and set it upon a pole. And it shall come to pass that everyone that is bitten, when he looketh upon it, shall live." And Moses made a serpent of brass and put it upon a pole. And it came to pass that if a serpent had bitten any man, when he beheld the serpent of brass, he lived. Though some followed the counsel the prophet had given them, some fell victim to the snake bites, refusing to take advantage of the cure that had been prepared for them. Perhaps it was too easy, and they believed God's ways needed to be more complicated to be effective. Maybe they didn't think the Lord would forgive them so easily just for obeying a single commandment. But the Lord had proved to be precisely that forgiving to all who obeyed his word, saving those who had previously rebelled. Though he had not yet come to earth, the brass serpent stood as a symbol of the saving power of the atonement of Christ. Under the Lord's gospel, we're not required to make animal sacrifices or follow the particular standards of the law of Moses. Instead, we're asked to look to God in every thought and action. The outward showing of our devotion naturally following from an internal dedication. Just as looking to the brass serpent was enough to heal the Israelites who believed, when we make God our focus, the other elements of our lives tend to fall into place. We still face difficulty and trial, but we already know who to look to for relief. Sometimes the answer really is that simple. Relying on the Lord works because he has the power to save. He knows us perfectly, understanding precisely what we need, and he's willing to give it if we are willing to ask. His plan asks that we learn to become more heavenly by looking to him as an example. And there's no better person than our Savior to learn from if we want to perfect the godly traits of mercy and compassion. God has forgiven his people time and time again, stretching out his hand of mercy every time he's asked. For how often we receive relief and grace, we're asked in turn to forgive and succor those we can. We're still practicing our godly qualities, looking to the Lord as an example, and to draw on his strength to do so. But life is meant for this practice. It's our purpose, with the Lord's gospel providing the guidance to get us home. And that's the Good Word.
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3: The Great Pioneer Trail. 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And oh, the stories that come from those who endured it. 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So on May 27th, we're leaving on a 4-day bus tour exploring the places of the trail from Chimney Rock back. We'll see, hear, and feel what it was like. 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On June 4th, History of the Saints will take a three-day bus tour to visit the pioneer temples and tabernacles of Utah, Logan, Manti, St. George. 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
1: Welcome once again on this beautiful Sabbath day and a very happy Mother's Day. This is Carl Watkins. 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

0: The Tabernacle Choir and Orchestra on the Sounds of Sunday with Consider the Lilies. We open the hour with Gentry singing the Lord's Prayer. And we thank you once again for joining us, and a very happy Mother's Day to our mothers today. Jesus taught, "This is my commandment, that ye love one another as I have loved you." John chapter 15. And nowhere is love exemplified more purely than with that from a mother to her child. It is a godly gift that God has placed in the hearts of all women. This hour for Mother's Day, Glenn Rawson shares a very special related Mother's Day story here on the Sounds of Sunday. Next, Lori Kerrigan sings A Mother's Heart. Lori tells us how she became a singer.
1: What I used to do when I was young is my mom, we used to listen to Saturday's Warrior all the time, and My Turn on Earth were the staples in my home at the time. Also, Annie came out, and I just remember standing on my kitchen table belting out The Sun Will Come Out Tomorrow and just picturing this me on some stage in front of a huge audience. And I just have always loved to sing, and Annie was definitely a huge part of my growing up. My mom always had music in the house playing, and she was a huge Barbra Streisand fan. And I remember one night driving in the car with my mom, and it was a horrible rainstorm, and the rain was just pounding on our windows, but we had memories belting in the car, and we just were almost screaming it out to each other. And I just had a very musical mom, and she just instilled a love for music inside of me, and hopefully I'm doing the same with my kids. They mostly just sing in the shower, but at least they're singing.

0: The Sounds of Sunday and Thurl Bailey with All the While. Before that, Jason Tonioli performed He Is Risen. This is Carl Watkins thanking you for listening. 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
1: This is a moment to reflect on our individual importance to God, as Elder Gary E. Stevenson teaches that each of us is a beloved child of God.
2: May I offer two cases where I feel the Lord would be deeply pleased with those who magnify their thoughtful role as intentional handlers of His precious cargo, His children. The first is the universal charge to strengthen and nurture the rising generation to bring up children in light and truth. In the perilous times in which we live, the rising generation needs a defense and a refuge from the storm. We can contribute to this effort by investing time and teaching. There is no greater need and no greater return on this investment than when it is made with primary children, young men, young women, and young adults. President Dieter F. Uchtdorf has promised that as we do our part in teaching, nurturing, and then trusting in the work, in God to work His miracles, the result will be more beautiful, more stunning, and more joyful than anything you could accomplish just by yourself. How do we do this? By motivating, teaching, and encouraging our young people to receive the holy name of Jesus Christ in their hearts and minds, to joyfully take up the cross of Christ, to walk in holiness as His disciples and emissaries. We teach this that our children may know to what source they may look for a remission of their sins, even Jesus Christ. Inspire them and sincerely and persistently do the spiritual work needed to develop the crucial spiritual skill of learning how to hear the whisperings of the Holy Ghost, giving them all the direction they will ever need in their lives. They will respond. Unlike pieces of luggage, each of us are ultimately responsible for our decisions, beliefs, and actions, assisted by heavenly and earthly ministering angels. Therefore, as disciples of Jesus Christ, we rise with renewed determination to succor and care for those with whom we come in contact. In the end, we are all one family. We all need help along the way. We each possess a tag that marks us as a child of a loving Heavenly Father. Printed upon that tag is a spiritual promise and sacred proclamation that testifies, this precious soul has great worth.
1: That was an excerpt from Elder Gary E. Stevenson's talk, Lost Luggage, Redeemed Souls. This is a moment to reflect.
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0: Welcome back. From his album, What I Meant to Say, here's Donnie Osmond on The Sounds of Sunday.

Welcome to the Sounds of Sunday. This is Glenn Rawson. It's Mother's Day, and I hope you'll forgive me, but there is a children's book called Love You Forever. It's written by Robert Munch, and I would like to dedicate this to mothers that are listening, and especially to my own mother. A mother held her new baby and very slowly rocked him back and forth, back and forth, back and forth. And while she held him, she sang, I'll love you forever, I'll like you for always. As long as I'm living, my baby you'll be. The baby grew. He grew and he grew and he grew. He grew until he was 2 years old, and he ran all around the house. He pulled all the books off the shelves. He pulled all the food out of the refrigerator, and he took his mother's watch and flushed it down the toilet. Sometimes his mother would say, this kid is driving me crazy. But at nighttime, when that two-year-old was quiet, she opened the door to his room, crawled across the floor, looked up over the side of his bed, and if he was really asleep, she picked him up and rocked him back and forth, back and forth, back and forth. And while she rocked him, she sang, I'll love you forever, I'll like you for always. As long as I'm living, my baby you'll be. The little boy grew. He grew and he grew and he grew. He grew until he was 9 years old, and he never wanted to come in for dinner. He never wanted to take a bath. And when Grandma visited, he always said bad words. Sometimes his mother wanted to sell him to the zoo. But at nighttime, when he was asleep, the mother quietly opened the door to his room, crawled across the floor, and looked up over the side of the bed. If he was really asleep, she picked up that 9-year-old boy and rocked him back and forth, back and forth, back and forth. And while she rocked him, she sang, I'll love you forever, I'll like you for always. As long as I'm living, my baby you'll be. The boy grew. Oh, he grew and he grew and he grew. He grew until he was a teenager. He had strange friends,

wore strange clothes and he listened to strange music. Sometimes the mother felt like she was in a zoo. But at nighttime, when that teenager was asleep, the mother opened the door to his room, crawled across the floor, and looked up over the side of the bed. If he was really asleep, she picked up that great big boy and rocked him back and forth, back and forth, back and forth. And while she rocked him, she sang, "I'll love you forever, I'll like you for always. As long as I'm living, my baby you'll be." Well, that teenager grew. He grew and he grew and he grew. He grew until he was a grown-up man. He left home and got a house across town. But sometimes on dark nights, mother got into her car and drove across town. And if all the lights in her son's house were out, she opened his bedroom window, crawled across the floor, and looked up over the side of his bed. And if that great big man was really asleep, she picked him up and rocked him back and forth, back and forth, back and forth. And while she rocked him, she sang, "I'll love you forever, I'll like you for always. As long as I'm living, my baby you'll be." Well, that mother, she got older. She got older and older and older. One day she called up her son and said, "You'd better come see me because I'm very old and sick." So her son came to see her. When he came in the door, she tried to sing the song. She sang, "I'll love you forever. I'll like you for always." But she couldn't finish because she was too old and sick. The son went to his mother. He picked her up and rocked her back and forth, back and forth, back and forth. And he sang this song, "I'll love you forever. I'll like you for always. Forever and ever, my mommy you'll be." When that son came home that night, he stood for a long time at the top of the stairs. Then he went into the room where his very new baby daughter was sleeping. He picked her up in his arms and very slowly rocked her back and forth, back and forth, back and forth. And while he rocked her, he sang, "I'll love you forever. I'll like you for always. Forever and ever, my baby you'll be." Happy Mother's Day. And Mom, I love you.

Joni Hutchinson and Wanda Lindstrom on the Sounds of Sunday with Mother, You're an Angel from Kathleen Holyoke. And now here's 3 to You.

0: The Sounds of Sunday and Cosette Jones in Christ Alone. Before that, the Tabernacle Choir and Orchestra performed God of Our Fathers, and 3-2-U sang Without End. The Glenn Rawson story was called Love You Forever, with scoring music from Sam Carden, A Child's Prayer, from Primary Songs for Bedtime. 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This is Carl Watkins. Thanks for listening. Please remember that the fate of America is in the hands of God. Please pray for our leaders, for peace in the Middle East, and for the survival of our Constitution. And pray for the return of our Savior to bring eternal peace to this troubled world. Please stay tuned. We begin next hour with Kristen Bodine Scott singing Choose His Way here on The Sounds of Sunday. We have been advised by our prophets to get a food storage for several decades for the challenging times ahead. Frozen food lasts indefinitely, or until we lose power. Canned food lasts for about 3 years, and freeze-dried food lasts up to 30 years. However, having your own freeze dryer allows you to preserve your favorite recipes. Consider getting a Harvest-Rite freeze dryer to share with your family and with your ward.
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0: the Hunt and Hodgett Wagon Companies.
1: What was the last company to arrive in Salt Lake in the whole history of Mormon trail emigration? I would bet that most people would say it was the Hancock Companies, the William Martin Companies of 1856. They weren't. Certainly they came late in the year. There was snow on the ground. But the very last immigrant companies to arrive in Salt Lake were two wagon companies that followed on the heels of the Willie and Martin Hancock companies. And not only that, but those two wagon companies didn't arrive in Salt Lake Valley for 2 weeks after the Martin company arrived in Salt Lake. 2 weeks!
0: Let's go back. Those in the Willie and Martin companies were mostly the poor, being supported by the PEF, and they were late leaving England. Such was not the case with the wagon companies. They were not the poorest.
1: Who were the people in these companies? Well, there were people who had been on that last ship, the Horizon. Some of them were in these wagon companies. But there were also others who had lived here in America or were living here in America who were church members desirous of coming to Utah. And the people in these wagon companies had sufficient means that they didn't need to rely on the church for help to get to Utah.
2: The through immigrants paid all of their expenses, but they were dependent on the church to have their wagons and oxen ready. Some of them arrived at Iowa City as early as the people from the Enoch train, which meant fairly early in the spring, clear to the time that the last from the Horizon arrived, which was into the second week of July. But they're forming one wagon train, so some of them have had a long, long, long wait.
1: When the company was organized, it was a single company called the Company of 100. And they usually did that around 100 wagons or so they would use to compose a good-sized company to cross the plains.
2: Initially, they were to go as one company under Dan Jones, the Welch missionary. But Dan Jones ended up going back with the missionary party that Franklin D. Richards and others were in, and so he was not there to lead his wagon train. So two other men stepped forward, John Hunt and Benjamin Hodgetts, and they led the wagon train.
3: Every morning, a veteran in a small Wyoming town raises the flag outside his home. He's done it for years, part of a routine that reminds him he still matters. When his wife passed away, the flag stopped flying for a while. But one day, a young ranch hand asked if he could help. That moment, that connection, gave him purpose again. Sometimes we just need someone to reach out, a neighbor, a friend. A reminder that we're not alone. If life feels heavy or you're worried about someone who's pulled away, call or text 988. 24 hours a day, someone will listen. Someone will care. 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Hope lives here. A message from Wyoming Health Fairs with support from the McMurray Foundation, Natrona Collective Health Trust, and the Wyoming Association of Broadcasters, working together to make sure no Wyoming neighbor faces their darkest moments alone.
1: When it was organized, I think it was July 13th at Iowa City, some members of the company got ready early. There were about 30 wagons who were ready to go. Willie and Martin companies had already left, and they knew it was late. They needed to get going, so these 30 wagons headed out, headed over by William Ben Hodgetts. John Hunt moved to Utah with his family in 1850. When he was 20. And he was called to go on a mission in 1852 when so many others were called to go to England. He did and came back and then in Iowa City was appointed to be the other assistant captain in this group. After Hodgetts had left on July 30th, Hunt and Jones, that group, the larger group, about 250, 245 or so people left about August 4th, if I remember right. So several days after.
2: The Hodgetts train was always close to the Martin Company and the Hunt train was just a few days behind, maybe four at the most, sometimes just

0: the equivalent of 2 days or so. So these wagon trains are leaving as well. And later, they figure very importantly in the handcart disaster because they are with the handcarts. And even as tradition comes down, some of the people said that they were with the Martin Company. They were actually with the wagon trains, but the wagon trains are with the Martin Company. And so, you know, in family histories and traditions, it's hard to identify who was really with the handcarts and who was really with the wagons.
1: If they had gone ahead and left the Martin Company, we would be talking about the great disaster that year. We would be talking about the 500 or more people who died out on the plains, not the people who were rescued. So my hat goes off to those people who refused to leave the handcart people behind.
2: The handcart company was in our rear. Captain Hunt's company was in their rear. Thus, the handcart company was between the independent companies, having, as it were, a front and rear guard. Nathan Porter.
3: There was a man traveling in the Hodgett Company who especially ought not to be forgotten. His name? Thomas Tennant.
4: Thomas Tennant, who was the wealthy man who really funded most of the 1856 emigration. When he sold his estate in England and the money used to help fund the emigration effort to charter the ships and help out with those costs to outfit these people in the handcart companies. And so he sold his estate and in fact decided to come to Utah with this group. And he came in one of those last companies.
5: When we got into the other carriage, we had Mr. Tennant for our nearest neighbor. He had his wife, her mother, and his child. What has Mormonism done? Such a spectacle was scarcely ever witnessed as to see one who has been so rich and so high in life come to be huddled together with the poorest of the poor. To see how patiently he endures all things is truly wonderful. Joseph Beecroft.
4: It's sad to think, though, that this journey for Thomas Tennant ended on the plains. He took ill and died just west of Scott's Bluff. For both companies, though, crossing Iowa was quite similar. They're leaving when it's the hottest in the Midwest. And just like the handcart companies did, the sweat is rolling off their brow as they cross Iowa.
2: Arriving at Council Bluffs, September 1st, here, a council was called by those having charge of the emigration. The council took into consideration the propriety of undertaking to cross the plains so late in the season. A decision was rendered in favor of continuing on without further delay. My own feelings were not in harmony with the decisions of the council. Nevertheless, I endeavored to use my best energies to make a successful trip across the extended plains before us, notwithstanding the lateness of the season. Nathan Porter.
4: Just after Fort Laramie, Captain Hodgetts said, "Our teams are getting weak. We need to lighten their loads. We've got to get to Utah. If our teams can't make it, if they get too weak, we're going to be stuck. So to save yourselves, take out the heavy things."

0: By October 19th, the wagon companies, too, were on short rations. It was on that day that the Hodgett Company crossed the Platte River. And then as they were making their way to camp, the Martin Handcart Company came up to the riverbank.
1: About the time that they're getting off, here comes the Martin Company. And the Martin Company is having to wade the stream, and pretty soon the men from the Hodgett's Company with their horses are going and getting people and bringing them across. And he said pretty soon the waiting stopped. There were people who were carrying them across. There were people who were taking them across on their horses. It was so cold and it was starting to snow.
2: The water was waist deep and running very swiftly, taking even the strong ones off their feet, making them look quite wretched. The air was piercing cold and the sleet fell thick and fast as the saints pulled their carts into the river. The weaker ones fell into the river as they were carried off their feet, but with manly courage, John Lady, T.J. Franklin, George H. Dove, George Ainge, and others carried the weak ones to the opposite side of the river and set them down, giving them every care, as all were brought from the icy river. They made several trips carrying the aged and weak on their backs, exhausting themselves, which is a kind-heartedness worthy of commendation to be handed down to future generations. John Bond.
3: That last crossing was a killer, and it really was, for many people, kind of the straw that broke and caused deaths in the Martin Company. Many deaths occurred there while they were in that 10-mile stretch between the last crossing and where they camped for several days at the Red Buttes area. How many died in these two wagon companies? Not as many as the handcart companies, certainly. But in the Hodges Company, which was the smaller of the two companies, at least 10 people died. In the Hunt Company, a larger company, we had 20 deaths in that company. We had 69 deaths in the Willie Company. But 20 is a sizable number of deaths for a wagon company. If we look at these two companies as a company of 100, we've got 30 deaths out of 100 wagons, out of 400 people, 30 deaths. Do your math. And so when Joseph Young arrives, it's almost miraculous. It's almost the fulfillment of some dreams that people had there at Bessemer Bend that were in the Martin Company. And after they said, help is just ahead of you, the wagons with food in them is just up the way. We need to start moving tomorrow. They moved on, and in fact, the Hodgett's Company, they drug themselves on and met with the wagons, and the Hunt Company lagged behind, trying their hardest to move ahead, but I believe the Hodgett's Company reached Devil's Gate maybe 3 days before the Hunt Company finally pulled in. And by the time the Hunt Company pulled into Devil's Gate, the Martin Company had already been sent out and were camped at Martin's Cove.
4: The rescue company was running low on food themselves. They had been out on the trail and had had to go much farther than they thought they would have to go. And they could not feed the company through the winter. And so they knew they had to move them. They didn't have the wagons. No more rescuers had arrived. And so they thought of a plan to try to take the goods out of the Hunt and Hodgett's wagons and cache them.
1: They loaded up all that they could from the handcart companies. And then the sicker people from those companies were sent ahead in ambulance wagons. The Hodgett's and Hunt Company now has separated kind of from the handcart company. And they're left behind.
5: The wagons would travel only as fast as they could and as the animals could take them, and the animals were dying all the time, and you were having to empty out one wagon and hitch animals together and put things in the other wagon. So they struggled slowly along. And when they got to South Pass, within a day or two of when the Martin Company got there, all of the rescue wagons basically had gone on with the Martin Company. So there were a few there for the Hunt and Hodgett companies, but not many. More were coming from Fort Supply, and they were ox-drawn wagons, and so they could help them too. But the Hunt and Hodgett companies just had to basically keep struggling along on their own.
6: We had to keep up with the rest of the company or perish. Mother tried to drive the oxen, but it was too much for her. She had a stroke and became an invalid. So the arduous task of driving the oxen fell to me. If we were going to live, I had to do my part. It was the hardest thing I had ever done. My hands, once so delicate and frail, now bled in open sores from roping and handling the oxen. Louisa Jones.
5: So they struggled on to the Green River, and they were able there to get some help from Fort Supply, which was a little Mormon community near Fort Bridger. And those wagons and oxen helped them get in to Fort Bridger.
3: When Brigham learned that there were people out there with wagons, he sent more. More and more men were sent to help out in the rescue effort. Springville, I think especially, had a large quota of men who were sent from there to help in these later efforts, to help bring the wagon people in too.
1: There's a neat newspaper article about Brigham sending 60 teams and wagons up to get them. So they're not left just to struggle in by themselves. When Brigham realizes what's going on, he sends up the needed resources. Actually, I think before word gets to them of how bad it is, Brigham has already sent those men.
3: There's accounts that by the time that they were wanting to get up over Big Mountain, snow was 20 feet deep. Hundreds of men were sent out from the valley to shovel. They didn't have snow plows. They took their shovels out to Big and Little Mountain and tried to clear path. It'd be like an army.
7: I remember crossing Little and Big Mountains. The men had to break the road through the snow, which was very hard. Two men would take hold of hands and trample down the snow until they were tired. Then two others would take their place. The first two would drop behind the double row of men. This they continued until there was a wall of snow on each side of the road, higher than the tops of the wagons. David Bowen.
3: And they would build fires out there so that by the time the wagons would need to stop and have a camp there, there would be a fire going to keep them warm. Because when you're in a wagon, you're not moving around, so you're cold. You're just not moving like you would if you were walking. These are cold, freezing people. And when they got to the valley, it's a sad affair. Fingers or toes, parts of fingers or toes had to be amputated. And the rest of their lives, they held those marks. These were their marks that they had suffered as much as those in the handcart companies. And they carried them with them the rest of their lives.
8: Among those last arrivals in the Salt Lake Valley was a 16-year-old lad named Barnard White from England. Setting aside his genteel upbringing and the fancy clothes of his childhood, Barnard had worked and labored like a man in caring for his widowed mother and her family in crossing the plains. It had been a terrible journey for all of them. And now as he came down the streets of Salt Lake City, he was glad to be safe, but terribly embarrassed. Why was Barnard embarrassed? Because he wore no boots. For those last miles through the deep snow going over Big and Little Mountain, his feet were wrapped in flannel rags. What had become of Barnard's boots? Back in Wyoming, along the trail, he had cut them in strips and ate them.
5: These people didn't make it in to Salt Lake until beginning about the 11th of December, and the last of them came in about the 15th of December. And they came in just almost as penniless and without their things and barely with their lives, as did the Martin Company. And they had additional weeks in the snow, basically from the 19th of October till the 15th of December. So they had an additional 2 weeks beyond what the Martin Company experienced. Their story is horrendous, too. And so these descendants that had ancestors in the Hunt and Hodgett Company, they can be just as proud of their people as the Martin descendants and the Willie descendants.
3: Why are they forgotten? Why don't we know more about those two wagon companies? Probably two reasons. One, people didn't speak about this disaster of 1856 back in the 19th century at the time. And I think the second reason it's not well known was that the hand carts were so unique that they overshadowed wagon companies. In Mormon Trail history, there were only 10 of those hand cart companies. And the fact that two wagon companies came in 2 weeks after the last hand cart company did may have been forgotten over time.
8: In 1906, some of the hand cart survivors planned a Jubilee celebration to remember their experiences out on the plains. Then someone suggested that they ought to invite the wagon companies also. And after all, they were there too, and they had rendered much needed assistance to the Martin Company. Out of gratitude, they were invited. Now this is for next week.
4: People were being critical of church leaders for allowing the people to proceed that late in the season. And after he had heard and listened, sat quietly in the corner, Francis Webster, the report is, stood and told the people to stop and said that he was in that company and so were others in Cedar City, and that the price they paid to become acquainted with God in their extremity was a price he was willing to pay and happy to pay.
8: Next week on History of the Saints, the handcarts of 1856, aftermath and legacy. I'm Glenn Rawson, and we'll see you then.
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1: 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And it is a special day. Happy Mother's Day today. This is Carl Watkins. These are the sounds of Sunday.

The Tabernacle Choir and Orchestra on the Sounds of Sunday, I Feel My Savior's Love. And Kristen Bodine Scott opened the hour with Choose His Way. Next, Bryce Newbert sings The Eyes of a Child. And we thank you once again for joining us on this beautiful Mother's Day. While Jesus was on the cross, we read, "When Jesus therefore saw his mother and the disciple standing by whom he loved, he saith unto his mother, Woman, behold thy son. Then saith he to the disciple, Behold thy mother. And from that hour that disciple took her unto his own home." John chapter 19. Our loving care for our aged mothers is indeed pleasing to God. This hour, Glenn Rawson shares a related story here on the Sounds of Sunday.

0: The sounds of Sunday and Inside Out and When I Am Baptized in Baptism. Before that, McKenna Hickson sang the 2018 youth theme, Peace in Christ. And Josh Page performed Near My God to Thee. This is Carl Watkins thanking you for listening. We invite you to visit us at soundsofsunday.com. If you'd like to request a song or get more information on any of our music or submit listener feedback, please email us by filling out the Contact Us form at the top of the page. Next, Abraham Lee sings He Said Come. Then we'll hear from Glenn Rawson here on The Sounds of Sunday.
1: This is a moment to reflect on prayer. As President Henry B. Eyring teaches, that God does hear our voices.
2: I know that God the Father lives. He loves us. He hears our prayers. And many times He will answer with feelings of peace. And now, may the peace of God rest upon you and upon your houses and lands and upon your flocks and herds and all that you possess, your women and your children, according to your faith and good works from this time forth and forever. And thus I have spoken. Brothers and sisters, I bear my testimony that the Savior's promise is true, and that a humble prayer for peace in your heart will be honored. I felt it at the funeral of my wife of 61 years. I was surprised at the feeling of peace and almost joy. The people at the funeral must have wondered why I was smiling. It was because the Lord had answered my prayer for peace with an assurance from the Holy Ghost, which allowed me to envision the happy reunion ahead with her. The Lord gave me peace and hope that He had promised His disciples. He said, "Peace I leave with you, my peace I give unto you. Not as the world giveth, give I unto you. Let not your heart be troubled. I testify that I know that Jesus Christ lives. He loves us and blesses us. He continues to offer us peace in our lives through sincere and fervent prayer."
1: That was an excerpt from President Henry B. Eyring's talk, Prayers for Peace. This is a moment to reflect.
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Welcome to the Sounds of Sunday. This is Glenn Rawson, and happy Mother's Day to you. Long ago, in a faraway ancient land, a terrible war raged between two mighty armies. An innumerable army of evil invaders had taken many cities. The defenders struggled day and night on many fronts to maintain the cities they had and to reclaim those which they had lost. But they were too few and spread too thin. However, heaven justified their cause because they were unlike the invaders who fought for power, land, and conquest. The defenders fought in defense of their families, their freedom, their rights, their liberty, and their religion. Treachery and treason among the ranks of the defenders, though, had cost them dearly and weakened their strength when they needed it most. They were now in desperate circumstances, so desperate it seemed that they might lose all. When from out of obscurity came a small band of youth, teenagers, boys, if you will, numbering some 2,000, they armed themselves with weapons of war, a covenant to fight to the death, and mighty faith in God. So armed and much needed, they set out and joined forces with their brothers on the southern front. A plan was devised in which the boys would pass near the fortifications of the strongest army of the enemy to decoy them out. According to the plan, the boys passed the city of the enemy, and the bloodthirsty invaders poured forth against them, sensing an easy victory. The boys began to run, pretending to be scared, which caused the enemy to pursue with great vigor, which also allowed the balance of the defenders to fall in behind the duped invaders between them and their stronghold. The plan was for the main army of defenders to catch the invaders from behind, outside of their fortifications, and defeat them on open field battle. But it went awry. The invaders perceived the trap and sped their march after the boys and away from the main army. If the boys turned back, they'd be turning back to certain death. So they marched on, staying just out of reach of the enemy. On the third day, the pursuing invaders suddenly stopped, leaving the small band of boys uncertain whether they were being lured into a trap or if their fellow defenders had caught their pursuers from behind. They didn't know. With faith in their God that they would be delivered from whatever might happen, they turned back, only to discover that the two great armies were locked indeed in mortal struggle. But alas, it was their friends

who were giving way, not the enemy. With fury and power, born of faith in the living God, they threw themselves at the enemy, causing the entire army of the invaders to turn upon the small, heroic band of boys. But they stood firm. Their fellow defenders rallied, and the army of the invaders, frightened by the ferocity of a group of boys, was surrounded and compelled to surrender. The victory was won. The strongest army of the invaders in that part of the land was defeated. The great miracle of this ancient battle was that not one of those boys fell among the thousands of dead and wounded on both sides. All stood, all lived, and all would fight again. In large measure, that band of boys was responsible for saving the freedom of their country. And now, what of those boys? Where did they learn such faith, such undaunted firmness against evil? In their own words, they said, "We do not doubt. Our mothers knew it." And so is the power of a mother. And never was it needed more than now. God bless you.

A Saturday's Warrior cast on the sounds of Sunday under the direction of Bob Williams with Saturday's Warrior. And now here's Maury Kerrigan.

0: The Sounds of Sunday and Sheree Fitzgerald and Dean Kalin with It Doesn't Matter from Jay Steinekert's Cornerstone. Before that, the Tabernacle Choir and Orchestra performed Homeward Bound, and Lori Kerrigan sang There Will Come a Day. The Glenn Rawson story was called Mama's Boys, with scoring music for Marvin Goldstein's Janis Caperi favorites. 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Next, Brindy Quadra, Grace Parsons, and Camilla Turnbow sing Family Through the Ages as we begin next hour here on the Sounds of Sunday.
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2: Setting the tone for your Sabbath day, we thank you once again for joining us in a very happy Mother's Day today. I'm Carl Watkins. These are the sounds of Sunday.

The Tabernacle Choir and Orchestra on the Sounds of Sunday with High on a Mountain Top. We open the hour with Brindy Quadra, Grace Parsons, and Camilla Turnbow singing Family Through the Ages from Julie Turnbow. And next, John Canaan sings I Am Your Prince. We thank you once again for joining us and a very happy Mother's Day today. The fifth commandment reads, Honor thy father and thy mother, that thy days may be long upon the land which the Lord thy God giveth thee. Exodus chapter 20. Even though this commandment is simple, sometimes a disobedient child disrespects his parents, thinking that he is smarter than they. For Mother's Day this hour, Glenn Rawson shares a related story about a child who was truly smarter than his parents. Here on the Sounds of Sunday.

0: The sounds of Sunday and a Yo-Yo Joy Bonner and Yahosh Bonner with Freedom from Suzanne Hodson. Before that, Nathan Madsen performed Come Follow Me. This is Carl Watkins. 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See our articles and videos on the front of our homepage, including the compilation of President Nelson's remarks, Is the Second Coming Close?, and President Oaks defending our divinely inspired Constitution and preparing for the Second Coming. Next, Amy Whitcomb sings He Said, I Will Be Your Light, followed by Glenn Rawson on The Sounds of Sunday.
1: This is a moment to reflect on the relief Jesus provides, as Brother David J. Wonderly teaches that Jesus Christ is our ultimate source of peace.
2: Years ago, our son came home from primary with a small picture of Jesus Christ. His primary teacher had given it to him, and he cherished that picture. One Saturday morning, we decided to take a family hike up a nearby canyon. And our six-year-old son carefully placed his picture of Jesus Christ into his backpack. That was it. He packed nothing else. When we stopped for lunch along the trail, he got busy finding small, unique rocks. And soon he had a large pile of them. He asked me if he could take all these rocks home, and I said, sure, but you'll have to carry them out yourself. He agreed and began filling his pack. Then he carefully placed his picture of Jesus Christ back on top and zipped it up. I lifted the heavy pack, put it on his back, and watched as he took one step forward and five steps backwards until he fell to the ground. Undaunted, he opened his pack and removed three small rocks. One more try, one more fail. Now, thinking there might be a lesson to be taught, I lightheartedly suggested that maybe he should remove his picture of Jesus. That should lighten your load, I said. I will never forget the hurt look on his face. It seemed to say, Dad, you really want me to take Jesus out of my pack and leave him behind? And then his look changed to, Dad, you're not as smart as I thought you were. Dear amazing young men and young women, as you continue your journey from baptism forward through your teenage years and on to adulthood, know that rocks found along the way will begin to collect in your backpack, some by choice, some by the very nature of your journey in this life. As the weight increases, please remember that taking Jesus Christ out of your life is not the answer. Removing him will not lighten your load. The enemy of happiness wants to separate you from Jesus Christ. He will tempt you to remove the Savior from your life, enticing you to think that the road would be easier without him, that the weight of his commandments is too great, that the path back is too long, that repentance is too hard. Know this, Satan is a liar. Jesus Christ is not the weight, he is the relief. To his disciples, the Lord affirmed, In the world ye shall have tribulation, but be of good cheer, I have overcome the world.
1: That was an excerpt from Brother David J. Wonderly's talk, Jesus Christ is not our burden, he is our relief. This is a moment to reflect.
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0: Welcome back from Vivian Lane. Here's Amy Whitcomb on the Sounds of Sunday.

This is the Sounds of Sunday, and I'm Glenn Rawson. Thanks for joining us. And it's Mother's Day. I have something to say about that. Learning to honor our parents is so important that God made it a part of the Ten Commandments. If one cannot honor earthly parents who he can see, how can he honor heavenly parents that he can't see? We well know how Jesus honored his Father throughout his life, but what of the Savior's relationship with his mother? How did he treat her? Here's the story. At the age of 12, Jesus traveled with his family from Nazareth to Jerusalem for one of the biggest celebrations of the year, the Feast of the Passover. As this feast concluded and the tens of thousands of pilgrims started for home, Joseph and Mary did likewise, joining with a company in traveling north out of Jerusalem about a day's journey. They had supposed that Jesus was somewhere in the caravan. But at day's end, when they went looking for him, they soon discovered he was not there. Jesus was nowhere to be found. Can you imagine Joseph and Mary's feelings? Oh dear, we've lost the Son of God.

that Joseph and Mary did not understand what he meant by that statement. Now look at this. We have here a most unique situation. Probably for the first time in history, we actually do have a child who is in all ways smarter than his parents. He is the most intelligent being on the planet, capable, if you will, of governing the kingdom of the Jews, if you were simply old enough. So how is he going to react toward his parents? He could have said, "I know what I'm doing. Stop treating me like a child." Or he could have said something like this, "Dad, Mom, sit down before you hurt yourself." Or he could have acted in any number of inappropriate ways toward his parents. But he didn't. Listen to what the scriptural record says. He went down with them and came to Nazareth and was subject unto them. Now Jesus gave the law, honor thy father and mother, and when his mortal test came, he fulfilled that law perfectly. It is well to note, consider this, it is well to note that he honored his earthly parents, not necessarily because they earned it, but because it was his duty. Now hear me. It is just as much a commandment for children to honor their parents as it is for parents to teach the gospel to their children. To honor our parents is to honor God. After all, children, it was He who called them to their position, not you. We hope that your mother has the most wonderful Mother's Day ever.

0: The sounds of Sunday and Lizzie Newbold with the 2022 U theme, Trust in the Lord. Before that, the Tabernacle Choir and Orchestra performed Over the Rainbow, and Sherry Call sang Prayers in a Car. The Glenn Rawson story was called Honor Thy Mother, with scoring music from Michael Levitt. 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We begin next hour with Jerrica Jameson singing Believe. And now here's Stephen Perry on the Sounds of Sunday.
1: Today on The Good Word, we're talking about why the Lord's Church needs a prophet and how to become more like those we admire. Popular wisdom says opposites attract. But watch a large group of people, it's not completely true. People with similar interests and outlooks tend to group together, finding a great deal to talk about. That's why there are so many niche groups of every interest on every social media platform. We become like those we spend the most time with, and we spend time with those we're most like. The highest goal in this life is to become more like our heavenly parents. The more time we spend following their teachings and enacting their will, the more we understand them and ourselves. Those who follow the gospel of Jesus spend their lives tying themselves tighter and tighter to heaven and growing more like their God. Though Moses had been at the head of the Israelites for years, some still had doubts about his qualifications to lead. He had freed them from Egypt, saved them from destruction by Pharaoh and his armies, and even fed them in the wilderness. But Moses didn't act the way egotistic leaders were supposed to act. He remained humble before God and before the people. When this conflict between expectation and reality led people to believe Moses was unfit to lead, the Lord stepped in to defend his servant. In Numbers 12, God explains the connection between heaven and the prophet, including how he speaks to those whom he calls. Now the man Moses was very meek above all the men which were upon the face of the earth. And he said, Hear now my words. If there be a prophet among you, I, the Lord, will make myself known unto him in a vision, and will speak unto him in a dream. My servant Moses is not so, who is faithful in all mine house. With him will I speak mouth to mouth, even apparently, and not in dark speeches, and the similitude of the Lord shall he behold. Wherefore then were ye not afraid to speak against my servant Moses? There was no layer of pretense between the Lord and his servant. Moses had humbled himself before God and in return received the guidance necessary to lead the people of Israel. In many ways, the communication from heaven was mysterious to them, especially after they became too frightened for further personal revelation. But the revelation Moses received wasn't meant to be shrouded in secrecy. Moses was worthy in the eyes of God and fulfilled the calling God had given him. He'd been given a portion of heaven's own authority, making him the true leader of the group trying to be God's people. If the children of Israel really wanted to commit to follow God, they were going to need a direct line to heaven to guide them. But they didn't get to choose who that go-between would be. Only God can choose his prophet. And historically, the Lord has preferred to work with the humble. Moses was called meek, which often has a modern connotation of shyness or being easily trampled over. But the usage at the time was closer to gentle or merciful. Moses was the prophet, but he was approachable and kind to those he led. As the chosen servant of God, Moses grew more and more to become like the merciful God he stood as the representative of. Moses knew who the true head of leadership was and never let that be confused, only imitating his God as best he could. And that's The Good Word.
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1: Special music for a special day. And a very happy Mother's Day today. I'm Carl Watkins. You're listening to the Sounds of Sunday.

The Tabernacle Choir and Orchestra on the Sounds of Sunday with Jesu, the Very Thought is Sweet. And we open the hour with Jerrica Jameson singing Believe from Carrie Yost. Next, Liz Draper and the Janice Capperi Chorus sing Let Your Light So Shine. And we thank you for joining us on this Mother's Day. As Jesus was dying on the cross, referring to his beloved disciple, Jesus said to his mother, Woman, behold thy son. And he said to his disciple, Behold thy mother. And from that hour, that disciple took her unto his own home. John chapter 19. Jesus was entrusting the care of his mother to his most beloved and trusted friend as his last act of care for his mother. This hour for Mother's Day, Glenn Rawson shares a related story from the life of the Savior here on the Sounds of Sunday.

0: The Sounds of Sunday and Bryce Newbert with Parables. Before that, Paul Cardall performed Come Follow Me. This is Carl Watkins thanking you for listening. 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Next, Kristen Bodine Scott sings Holiness to His House, followed by Glenn Rawson on The Sounds of Sunday.
1: This is a moment to reflect on Christ-like love, as Elder Gerard Cosset teaches that love grows as it is shared.
2: Christ-like love grows and multiplies as it is shared. When we show others the pure love of Christ, they come to recognize more fully how deeply the Lord cares for them. And in turn, their own capacity to love is enlarged and strengthened. Years ago, while spending peaceful time in the beautiful countryside, I stepped outside after the sunset to rest on a lounge chair. The night was so dark that I could hardly see anything. Instinctively, I looked up and noticed a tiny flickering point of light, then another. As my eyes adjusted to the darkness, the sky filled with stars. I thought, this is like our relationship with God. Some think He's distant, and life feels heavy as a result. But if they pause to reflect on His presence in their lives, they will find that He is near, quietly present, far closer than they imagine. As I pondered this idea, a question from one of David's Psalms came to mind. When I consider thy heavens, the work of thy fingers, the moon and the stars, what is man that thou art mindful of him? The answer that follows is deeply comforting. Thou hast made him a little lower than the angels and hast crowned him with glory and honor. This is the miracle of God's relationship with us. The universe is vast, beyond comprehension, yet every soul carries infinite worth in the eyes of our Creator. Though we may seem small in a physical sense, each of us is personally known, remembered, and loved by our eternal Father and by His Son, Jesus Christ. In 1905, after a conversation with a friend who had long endured serious health challenges, Sevilla de Martin found inspiration for the beloved hymn, His Eye is on the Sparrow. When Sevilla asked her friend how she avoided discouragement, she replied, how can I be discouraged when my Father watches the sparrows and I know He loves and cares for me? Her words echoed the Savior's teaching that no sparrow falls without the Father's notice, and that even the very hairs of our head are all numbered.
1: That was an excerpt from Elder Gerard Cosset's talk, Love All, Love Each. This is a moment to reflect.
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0: 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Welcome back from Gregory Reese and Daniel Blomberg. Here's Kristen Bodine Scott on The Sounds of Sunday.

This is Glenn Rawson, and welcome to the Sounds of Sunday. You know, there are only three known references to Jesus' direct interactions with his mother after his public ministry began. These references are very enlightening. The Savior's ministry has just begun. He returns to Galilee from his baptism at Jordan and his temptation experience in the Judean wilderness. He comes with his disciples to a wedding feast at Cana. It may well have been a member of his family getting married, since it was Mary who was in charge of the feast. We really don't know. But during the course of the festivities, they run out of wine. Mary comes to Jesus in her need and says to her son, "They have no wine." Does she know that he has the power to work miracles? Of course. Has he done it before? Of course. Now, Jesus could have considered the request trivial and scoffed at it, but he doesn't. I love the way Jesus talks to his mother. "Woman," he says, "what wilt thou have me to do for thee? That will I do, for mine hour is not yet come." Now note it, the use of the term woman was not like we use it today. It was then a title of great respect. Even according to some, in this context, it was a reference to a woman of queenly caliber. It was as though he was saying to her, "Mother, I will do for you whatever you want. Your wish is my command." I like that. And that is exactly what the Master does. Miraculously, he creates a more than ample supply of the highest quality wine to finish out the feast. Now let me take you back. Remember what he said to her? "Woman, what wilt thou have me to do for thee? That will I do, for mine hour is not yet come." What did he mean, "his hour is not yet come"? Well, I wondered about this, and so I studied it. Not surprisingly, it turned out that Jesus' hour was Gethsemane and Golgotha. He was born for that moment of moments when he would suffer and die to save the human family. So in effect, the Savior was saying to his mother, "I can help you now, dear, but not then." And yet, and this is so significant, when do we find the next major interaction between Jesus and his mother? It comes in the midst of his hour. He is hanging on the cross of Calvary, suffering an incomprehensible weight of agony, and from that cross he looks down where his aged mother stands with John, the beloved disciple. Both are grieving near the cross. He looks at his mother, and with the tenderest of concerns, he says to her, referring to John, "Woman, behold thy son." And then he looks over at John and says, "Behold thy mother." And from that hour, John took her unto his own home and cared for her. With the salvation of worlds innumerable and of an infinite humanity weighing upon him, I find it touching, overwhelming, that Jesus still had the time and the concern to see to the temporal salvation of his mother as one of his last acts of kindness before he died. If only we would all do the same. Surely, it is no accident that Jesus' public ministry began and ended with tender acts of kindness for his mother.

0: The sounds of Sunday and Brielle and Emma Yost and Adeline Clark with Walk God's Covenant Path from Carrie Yost. Before that, the Tabernacle Choir and Orchestra performed This is the Christ. And Russ Dixon sang Glorious from EFY 2012. The Glenn Rawson story was called Serve Thy Mother with scoring music from Michael Levitt. 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We begin next hour with Gentry in the Lord's Prayer. Now here's Stephen Perry on the Sounds of Sunday.
1: Today in the Good Word, we're talking about looking for an example and deceptively easy commandments. Though the children of Israel, fresh out of Egypt, had seen many of God's miracles, they still needed occasional chastening to remind them of God's commitment to perform the work he had promised. After too many days of too little food and water, the Israelites began to complain against God and his servants. Even though they'd only escaped because of the intervention of God, the physical difficulties persuaded many to desire a return to Egypt. They rebelled against God, rejecting the manna he'd sent from heaven. In response to their murmuring, the Lord sent poisonous serpents among them as a punishment. In Numbers 21, this proved to remind the people of their promises to God. Therefore, the people came to Moses and said, "We have sinned, for we have spoken against the Lord and against thee. Pray unto the Lord that he take away the serpents from us." And Moses prayed for the people. And the Lord said unto Moses, "Make thee a fiery serpent and set it upon a pole. And it shall come to pass that everyone that is bitten, when he looketh upon it, shall live." And Moses made a serpent of brass and put it upon a pole. And it came to pass that if a serpent had bitten any man, when he beheld the serpent of brass, he lived. Though some followed the counsel the prophet had given them, some fell victim to the snake bites, refusing to take advantage of the cure that had been prepared for them. Perhaps it was too easy, and they believed God's ways needed to be more complicated to be effective. Maybe they didn't think the Lord would forgive them so easily just for obeying a single commandment. But the Lord had proved to be precisely that forgiving to all who obeyed his word, saving those who had previously rebelled. Though he had not yet come to earth, the brass serpent stood as a symbol of the saving power of the atonement of Christ. Under the Lord's gospel, we're not required to make animal sacrifices or follow the particular standards of the law of Moses. Instead, we're asked to look to God in every thought and action. The outward showing of our devotion naturally following from an internal dedication. Just as looking to the brass serpent was enough to heal the Israelites who believed, when we make God our focus, the other elements of our lives tend to fall into place. We still face difficulty and trial, but we already know who to look to for relief. Sometimes the answer really is that simple. Relying on the Lord works because he has the power to save. He knows us perfectly, understanding precisely what we need, and he's willing to give it if we are willing to ask. His plan asks that we learn to become more heavenly by looking to him as an example. And there's no better person than our Savior to learn from if we want to perfect the godly traits of mercy and compassion. God has forgiven his people time and time again, stretching out his hand of mercy every time he's asked. For how often we receive relief and grace, we're asked in turn to forgive and succor those we can. We're still practicing our godly qualities, looking to the Lord as an example, and to draw on his strength to do so. But life is meant for this practice. It's our purpose, with the Lord's gospel providing the guidance to get us home. And that's the Good Word.
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3: 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From the Missouri River over the plains into the Rocky Mountains, more than 1,000 miles and nearly a 500,000 people. And oh, the stories that come from those who endured it. Volumes could be written about them. So on May 27th, we're leaving on a 4-day bus tour exploring the places of the trail from Chimney Rock back. We'll see, hear, and feel what it was like. 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From ancient Israel's tabernacle in the wilderness to the modern Mountain of the Lord's House in Manti, it's the Holy Temple and its purpose is the same. On June 4th, History of the Saints will take a 3-day bus tour to visit the pioneer temples and tabernacles of Utah, Logan, Manti, St. George. 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
1: Welcome once again on this beautiful Sabbath day and a very happy Mother's Day. 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

0: The Tabernacle Choir and Orchestra on the Sounds of Sunday with Consider the Lilies. We open the hour with Gentry singing the Lord's Prayer. And we thank you once again for joining us, and a very happy Mother's Day to our mothers today. Jesus taught, "This is my commandment, that ye love one another as I have loved you." John chapter 15. And nowhere is love exemplified more purely than with that from a mother to her child. It is a godly gift that God has placed in the hearts of all women. This hour for Mother's Day, Glenn Rawson shares a very special related Mother's Day story here on the Sounds of Sunday. Next, Lori Kerrigan sings A Mother's Heart. Lori tells us how she became a singer.
1: What I used to do when I was young is my mom, we used to listen to Saturday's Warrior all the time, and My Turn on Earth were the staples in my home at the time. Also, Annie came out, and I just remember standing on my kitchen table belting out "The Sun Will Come Out Tomorrow" and just picturing this me on some stage in front of a huge audience. And I just have always loved to sing, and Annie was definitely a huge part of my growing up. My mom always had music in the house playing, and she was a huge Barbra Streisand fan. And I remember one night driving in the car with my mom, and it was a horrible rainstorm, and the rain was just pounding on our windows, but we had memories belting in the car, and we just were almost screaming it out to each other. And I just had a very musical mom, and she just instilled a love for music inside of me, and hopefully I'm doing the same with my kids. They mostly just sing in the shower, but at least they're singing.

0: sounds of Sunday and Thurl Bailey with All the While. Before that, Jason Tonioli performed He Is Risen. This is Carl Watkins thanking you for listening. 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
1: This is a moment to reflect on our individual importance to God, as Elder Gary E. Stevenson teaches that each of us is a beloved child of God.
2: May I offer two cases where I feel the Lord would be deeply pleased with those who magnify their thoughtful role as intentional handlers of His precious cargo, His children. The first is the universal charge to strengthen and nurture the rising generation to bring up children in light and truth. In the perilous times in which we live, the rising generation needs a defense and a refuge from the storm. We can contribute to this effort by investing time and teaching. There is no greater need and no greater return on this investment than when it is made with primary children, young men, young women, and young adults. President Dieter F. Uchtdorf has promised that as we do our part in teaching, nurturing, and then trusting in the work, in God to work His miracles, the result will be more beautiful, more stunning, and more joyful than anything you could accomplish just by yourself. How do we do this? By motivating, teaching, and encouraging our young people to receive the holy name of Jesus Christ in their hearts and minds, to joyfully take up the cross of Christ, to walk in holiness as His disciples and emissaries. We teach this that our children may know to what source they may look for a remission of their sins, even Jesus Christ. Inspire them and sincerely and persistently do the spiritual work needed to develop the crucial spiritual skill of learning how to hear the whisperings of the Holy Ghost, giving them all the direction they will ever need in their lives. They will respond. Unlike pieces of luggage, each of us are ultimately responsible for our decisions, beliefs, and actions, assisted by heavenly and earthly ministering angels. Therefore, as disciples of Jesus Christ, we rise with renewed determination to succor and care for those with whom we come in contact. In the end, we are all one family. We all need help along the way. We each possess a tag that marks us as a child of a loving Heavenly Father. Printed upon that tag is a spiritual promise and sacred proclamation that testifies, this precious soul has great worth.
1: That was an excerpt from Elder Gary E. Stevenson's talk, Lost Luggage, Redeemed Souls. This is a moment to reflect.
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0: Welcome back. From his album, What I Meant to Say, here's Donny Osmond on The Sounds of Sunday.

Welcome to the Sounds of Sunday. This is Glenn Rawson. It's Mother's Day, and I hope you'll forgive me, but there is a children's book called Love You Forever. It's written by Robert Munch, and I would like to dedicate this to mothers that are listening, and especially to my own mother. A mother held her new baby and very slowly rocked him back and forth, back and forth, back and forth. And while she held him, she sang, I'll love you forever, I'll like you for always. As long as I'm living, my baby you'll be. The baby grew. He grew and he grew and he grew. He grew until he was 2 years old, and he ran all around the house. He pulled all the books off the shelves. He pulled all the food out of the refrigerator, and he took his mother's watch and flushed it down the toilet. Sometimes his mother would say, this kid is driving me crazy. But at nighttime, when that two-year-old was quiet, she opened the door to his room, crawled across the floor, looked up over the side of his bed, and if he was really asleep, she picked him up and rocked him back and forth, back and forth, back and forth. And while she rocked him, she sang, I'll love you forever, I'll like you for always. As long as I'm living, my baby you'll be. The little boy grew. He grew and he grew and he grew. He grew until he was 9 years old, and he never wanted to come in for dinner. He never wanted to take a bath. And when Grandma visited, he always said bad words. Sometimes his mother wanted to sell him to the zoo. But at nighttime, when he was asleep, the mother quietly opened the door to his room, crawled across the floor, and looked up over the side of the bed. If he was really asleep, she picked up that 9-year-old boy and rocked him back and forth, back and forth, back and forth. And while she rocked him, she sang, I'll love you forever, I'll like you for always. As long as I'm living, my baby you'll be. The boy grew. Oh, he grew and he grew and he grew. He grew until he was a teenager. He had strange friends, and he wore strange clothes, and he listened to strange music. Sometimes the mother felt like she was in a zoo. But at nighttime, when that teenager was asleep, the mother opened the door to his room, crawled across the floor, and looked up over the side of the bed. If he was really asleep, she picked up that great big boy and rocked him back and forth, back and forth, back and forth. And while she rocked him, she sang, I'll love you forever. I'll like you for always. As long as I'm living, my baby you'll be. Well, that teenager grew. He grew and he grew and he grew. He grew until he was a grown-up man. He left home and got a house across town. But sometimes on dark nights, mother got into her car and drove across town. And if all the lights in her son's house were out, she opened his bedroom window, crawled across the floor, and looked up

One day she called up her son and said, "You'd better come see me because I'm very old and sick." So her son came to see her. When he came in the door, she tried to sing the song. She sang, "I'll love you forever. I'll like you for always." But she couldn't finish because she was too old and sick. The son went to his mother. He picked her up and rocked her back and forth, back and forth, back and forth. And he sang this song, "I'll love you forever. I'll like you for always. Forever and ever, my mommy you'll be." When that son came home that night, he stood for a long time at the top of the stairs. Then he went into the room where his very new baby daughter was sleeping. He picked her up in his arms and very slowly rocked her back and forth, back and forth, back and forth. And while he rocked her, he sang, "I'll love you forever. I'll like you for always. Forever and ever, my baby you'll be." Happy Mother's Day. And Mom, I love you.

Joni Hutchinson and Wanda Lindstrom on the Sounds of Sunday with Mother, You're an Angel from Kathleen Holyoke. And now here's 3 to You.

0: The Sounds of Sunday and Cosette Jones in Christ Alone. Before that, the Tabernacle Choir and Orchestra performed God of Our Fathers, and 3-2-U sang Without End. The Glenn Rawson story was called Love You Forever, with scoring music from Sam Carden, A Child's Prayer, from Primary Songs for Bedtime. 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This is Carl Watkins. Thanks for listening. Please remember that the fate of America is in the hands of God. Please pray for our leaders, for peace in the Middle East, and for the survival of our Constitution. And pray for the return of our Savior to bring eternal peace to this troubled world. Have a wonderful Mother's Day, and may our Father in heaven bless you and your family. We have been advised by our prophets to get a food storage for several decades for the challenging times ahead. Frozen food lasts indefinitely or until we lose power. 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
8: At a small town coffee shop, the same group meets every morning. Ranchers, retirees, teachers, and friends. They talk about weather, grandkids, and football. But mostly they just show up for each other. Last winter, one of them stopped coming. The others noticed and went to check in. That conversation brought him back. Connection saves lives. It doesn't take training or titles, just caring enough to ask. If someone you know has gone quiet, call them. Visit. Listen. A simple act of friendship can make all the difference. And if you or someone you love is struggling, call or text 988. Help is here 24 hours a day. Wyoming takes care of its own. A message from Wyoming Health Fairs with support from the McMurray Foundation, Natrona Collective Health Trust, and the Wyoming Association of Broadcasters, working together to make sure no Wyoming neighbor faces their darkest moments alone.
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1: Once across the frozen Mississippi, like so many others, Wandel Mace looked back at the beloved city that the Saints had worked so hard to build and wrote, "Farewell, Nauvoo, the beautiful, the city of Joseph, the home of so much joy and happy contentment, and also of the most exquisite sorrow and anguish. Farewell to the temple upon which I have labored with so much pleasure. The cost was so great. Farewell, Nauvoo."

Having fun yet? It's KRSV, 98.7 FM, Afton, Wyoming. Thanks for listening to the new Swift 98.7, Star Valley's hit music station.